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1: Hi, I'm Bethany Worley. I wrote this song in the midst of some disappointments and some things that were going on in my family and in my life. And I really felt gripped by the Lord, just talking about all these things that were going wrong in my life. And He just reminded me to actually look back and remember the things that He has done and the faithfulness that He has walked me through. And so this song is a reminder for my spirit, and I hope that it's a reminder for yours as well, that the Lord is actually really, really good, and He's really faithful.

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1: When I was young, my father was murdered, and I got to go to the Victims Dialogue service and actually get to meet this person. And I did a lot of prayer and listening to you guys and worshiping in my kitchen. And I feel like without that perfect song at that right time, I'm not sure I would have been brave enough to do something like this, you know, and actually

0: man, and I got to witness with him. He was a proclaimed Muslim. By the end of it, I asked him, I said, are you okay? You seem like you're in your emotions. And he said, I feel something. And I got to watch the Holy Spirit work in the seed planted that day. And I just pray he gets saved, and I pray he's listening to the same radio station I'm listening to.
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1: 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And I said, "Dad, there's a song about that. I can only imagine." And he passed away about a month later. I've listened to the station all the time, and I didn't hear the song. 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
1: Hey, this is Dan Bremner. Sometimes we wake up to our life and it feels like we are in the dark. We have fallen so far and we're not even sure how to make our way back up. Paul says, I'm doing the things I don't want to do, and the things I want to do, I don't do. And sometimes it feels like we're our own worst enemy. I'm not perfect. I've been there. But I know that I am actually not the light. Jesus is the light of the world, the one that lights up the darkness. And sometimes we just have to admit it and say, I need help. I need to reach for the light. When you change

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1: Hey, it's Michael from Cochrane & Company, and our new song, What Grace Can Do, is for anyone who's ever felt the shame of past mistakes or current struggles. God is not waiting in anger to punish us for our wrongs. He's running after us to meet us right where we are, just like the prodigal son. He welcomes us with open arms. He throws a robe around our back and a ring on our finger. No condemnation, just love. That's what grace can do.
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1: 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I'm here. 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
1: If you had to ask me what's my favorite chapter in the Gospels, I would say Matthew chapter 6. It's almost all red letters. He teaches the Lord's Prayer. He talks about fasting, going into your inner closet, in your heart, you know, and not being a hypocrite, talking about what it means to give to the poor. And then he starts talking about anxiety, fear, worry. And he says, don't be worried. Look at the birds of the air. Look at the flowers in the field. If God takes care of them, how much more will he take care of you? The most used phrase in the Bible is don't be afraid. Jesus even says later in Scripture, in this world you will have trouble, but I leave you my peace. So my hope for you as you hear this song is you're reminded by Jesus that everything

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1: Hey guys, it's Tarian. Hebrews 13:8 says that Jesus Christ is the same yesterday, today, and forever. That means he is completely reliable and trustworthy. And because of that, we can put the full weight of our need

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1: When I was young, my father was murdered, and I got to go to the Victims Dialogue service and actually get to meet this person. And I did a lot of prayer and listening to you guys and worshiping in my kitchen. And I feel like without that perfect song at that right time, I'm not sure I would have been brave enough to do something like this, you know, and

0: meet this man, and I got to witness with him. He was a proclaimed Muslim. By the end of it, I asked him, I said, are you okay? You seem like you're in your emotions. And he said, I feel something. And I got to watch the Holy Spirit work in the seed planet that day. And I just pray he gets saved, and I pray he's listening to the same radio station I'm listening to.
1: 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It put 3,000 meals into the bellies of hungry school children in Haiti through our partnership with Food for the Poor. 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And it opened hearts and minds as 20,000 Bible studies were completed through the Jesus Table. 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
1: Hi, I'm Bethany Worley. I wrote this song in the midst of some disappointments and some things that were going on in my family and in my life. And I really felt gripped by the Lord, just talking about all these things that were going wrong in my life. And He just reminded me to actually look back and remember the things that He has done and the faithfulness that He has walked me through. And so this song is a reminder for my spirit, and I hope that it's a reminder for yours as well, that the Lord is actually really, really good, and He's really faithful.

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1: Hey, this is Dan Bremner. Sometimes we wake up to our life and it feels like we are in the dark. We have fallen so far and we're not even sure how to make our way back up. Paul says, I'm doing the things I don't want to do, and the things I want to do, I don't do. And sometimes it feels like we're our own worst enemy. I'm not perfect. I've been there. But I know that I am actually not the light. Jesus is the light of the world, the one that lights up the darkness. And sometimes we just have to admit it and say, I need help. I need to reach for the light. When you

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1: Meta is back in the spotlight after settling its landmark social media addiction lawsuit with 29 states. The company agreed to pay nearly $18 billion to settle multiple claims that their platforms harm children. And they also agreed to several policies that should benefit parents and children. What is the importance of this ruling for families, and what are some of the social media concerns for both kids and adults? Let's talk about it. My guest today is Dr. Joni DeBrito, a licensed marriage and family therapist and counselor with Focus on the Family. Dr. DeBrito, thank you for joining me today and welcome to the show.
2: You're welcome. It's always so great to talk with you, Michael.
1: So what is Meta?
2: Meta is the organization that is over Facebook and some other platforms that provide different kinds of experiences for all of us, and especially for younger people to connect with one another.
1: What is the Meta lawsuit about, and why is it significant for children and families?
2: Well, people started recognizing that especially younger women, teen women, and young adult women were having negative effects of connecting with people on social media, the comparison factor that makes them feel as if they're not measuring up. Sometimes they actually get addicted to being on social media and neglect other parts of their life, their physical health, spiritual health, mental health, etc. And so actually the original lawsuit was brought by a mother whose daughter had died by suicide, and it was very closely related to her addiction to social media. And there were plenty of other families that said, yeah, the same thing happened for us. And the most disturbing part of the story is that apparently people who designed these platforms use the knowledge that they had about addictions to actually intentionally put in things that would make especially younger people more likely to get addicted to the process of being on social media.
1: So what do we know about the connection between social media use and anxiety, depression, low esteem among young people, and issues of those sorts?
2: Well, we know that it does contribute and has contributed to higher levels of anxiety, depression, and suicidal thoughts and action, as well as suicides that have been completed. So there have been many who have died by suicide who have had in their background some really significant issues with social media. We know that there's that comparison factor. We know also that kids get that dopamine hit, which is that pleasure neurotransmitter in our brain that makes us feel good. It's the same thing that drives people to drink more and more alcohol or take more and more drugs, because there's a pleasurable sensation momentarily, and then of course we know that there's fallout afterward. So a lot of these kids, because they were feeling that pleasurable moment when something happened, like someone gave them a thumbs up or somebody said something good about them or they had more friends or what have you, some of them were on social media all day long. And then you're talking about the effects of sleep deprivation, which anytime, if you can recall ever being sleep deprived, you have less patience, less tolerance, and it very often leads people to feel very depressed. We also have the issue of cyberbullying. So when I was in school, at one point there was a bully that was bullying me at school, but that just happened at school. And I had three older brothers at home, and I talked to them about this kid, and I don't know exactly what happened, but after they had a talk with him, it stopped. Now, if kids are being bullied, they can be bullied 24 hours a day, 7 days a week, 365 days a year. And often what happens is if the bully is someone who's very influential online, all of his or her followers will start bullying that one kid, even though they have never met the person in their lives. So they just do that to be in the good of the actual influencer that they're trying to follow and be a part of his or her group.
1: So the question begs, where does parental responsibility begin? Where does it end? And where should the technology companies be held accountable then?
2: Well, certainly parents are most responsible for paying attention to the devices that they are providing for their children and the limits or lack thereof that they set on them. They should be setting some really appropriate limits, such as no devices during meal time, no devices overnight when kids should be sleeping. And that should be the truth for parents as well. Maybe phones are put in chargers in a separate room in the kitchen, somewhere like that. And also, there needs to be some very intentional limit setting on the part of parents regarding the ages at which kids are able to have these devices. You might have heard that the teachers are talking a lot about recognizing that their students are not paying attention in classes because they're on social media, they're calling people, they're scrolling, etc. So part of the Meta lawsuit was not only that social media would not be available during the sleeping hours, but also that kids would not be able to get on social media during school. So they can actually be learning instead of being online.
1: Do you believe that age verification and parental control tools offered by the platforms are adequate or effective?
2: I don't know enough about them to comment for sure, but I can say this. I definitely know that it's very easy for kids to lie. And if their parents are not paying attention, then they can get onto all kinds of things that they might not want them to be on. Now, my understanding, it's very vague language, but my understanding is that they are going to try to put better identifiers in place. For instance, requiring kids to show their driver's licenses, which would show their date of birth and their driver's license. But of course, we all know that there are ways that kids get fake IDs and that kind of thing. So I think going back to your original question about parental responsibility, the parents are going to be in the best position to be able to monitor whether their children of age, and I believe it's over the age of 18 that the restrictions are lifted, but of age are using the devices appropriately. And of course, one thing that's really important is for parents to be good models. So if you're a parent who is on your phone every waking hour that you're not putting something in your mouth, you're not showing a good modeling to your children. So you may have to limit yourself.
1: We're talking about modeling. We're talking about the times in which we engage our devices and the length of time that we may be on those devices. Our children may be on those devices. Talk a little bit about exposure to inappropriate content.
2: Yes, there is a lot of exposure, whether that be inappropriate sexual content or violent contact or simply content that is not appropriate for younger children. You know, sometimes when I'm at church, I see little three-year-olds on little pads. I'm not so sure that's such a good idea. I definitely understand that people are trying to keep their kids busy and not disruptive in the service, but the problem with that is that from a very young age, they learn how to scroll and move and put things to the left and right, and then they get those little dopamine hits as well. And so I think that content has a lot to do with the age at which someone is looking at something. For instance, even those news stories that come up that have really sad content, like a natural disaster, a whole community where all the houses have been burned down and so forth, younger children typically don't have the emotional regulation to be able to, number one, not take that burden on themselves and feel really sad and maybe kind of traumatized by it, but also they don't have the discernment. So I remember, you know, we just passed the 9/11 anniversary, and I remember after 9/11, one of the issues that we talked about with parents was kids who were seeing that repetitive replay of the planes going into the building at younger ages did not know that that was a replay. For them at younger ages, they thought there were planes going into the building over and over and over. So if they saw those images 40 times, they thought it was 40 times. So you need wisdom and discernment. You also need emotional regulation to be able to take in certain kinds of content depending on age. Now, there are other kinds of content that are damaging damaging to all of us. Pornography tends to be very damaging. The sexual content pornography, so much of the pornography now is extremely violent. And those are things that I would argue are not helpful for anyone. And then there are also all kinds of websites that teach kids how to do things that are very harmful to them. There are websites that teach young women struggling with eating disorders or young men struggling with eating disorders, teach them the best way to starve themselves. There are sites that teach people how to die by suicide. And I think it's a fair argument to say that's not going to be healthy for anyone.
1: I've heard this term. Maybe you can help us to understand what it is. Doom scrolling. What is that?
2: Doom scrolling is basically where people get into this habit of just the moment they turn on their screen, there's something there, there's some video to hook them in. And the truth is that most of the videos have some sort of negative content as opposed to, good morning, it's a beautiful day or something like that. So my example would be that I use my phone very little. I use it to call and text a few people in my family and friend network, and I use it to check the weather. That's pretty much what I do. And I can't even check the weather anymore without being hounded by doom scrolling. And if I go below the weather report, there are all these videos, and the vast majority of them are negative. So doom and gloom. Car crashed into a bridge and 12 lives were lost somewhere in Italy. And somewhere in Zimbabwe, there was a drought or a flood or something, and all these people lost their lives. All these kinds of things that we have no control over, and yet they're sad to see. And so that has a negative effect on the developing brain. When you are putting nothing but negative images and negative content into a developing brain, it tends to lead especially children and teens to think that the entire world is an unsafe place to be. It gives a very skewed view of one's world, and it doesn't allow for the positive messages to come through.
1: So there's anxiety with the overuse and overexposure to social media. But then there's the anxiety when parents have to help their children to understand why restrictions are being put into place. So can you help parents to make that transition? Because people, you know, freak out just the thought of not even having your phone available.
2: If you have very young children, this is the time now to talk about it and figure out what your limitations are. Make them and stick to them, and look for communities that are supporting those kinds of things. If your children are not in school yet, look for communities where they are not going to have any kinds of devices, because this isn't just about Meta. There are other kinds of things that kids could consume. So if Meta turns all of their capacity off during school hours, there are still other ways that kids could be exposed. So if you have young children, make that decision about when you want to have any sort of devices in the hands of your kids, and how you are going to methodically and carefully roll out those permissions the older they get. But for those for whom kids have been using devices for a long time, this could be a really good time to have a family meeting and talk. And I would start by talking about how the devices have affected me. I would say, okay, we want to talk about this. We've all got these devices. I don't know about you guys, but I've noticed that they have significantly affected the quality of my life. And talk about how those things have affected you, and then talk about the importance of limitations, because we are your parents, we love you, we care about you, and we want to figure out how you can have devices in your life and use technology to your advantage, the good things of technology, but our job is to try to keep you from being harmed. So to try to open up a dialogue, do you notice this? Have you seen this in your friends? And then the other thing I love to do is encourage people to challenge. Let's have a little tech fast for a weekend, for instance. It is amazing. I hear over and over and over from individuals, families, and I say individuals of all ages, including kids, that they will put their devices down for a weekend and just go out and enjoy the fresh air or play board games or whatever, have conversations with family members. And one by one by one, they come back and say, you know, I didn't think it was affecting me, but I felt better when I was not tethered to these devices all day long.
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2: 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And also, we have a team of counselors available to talk with people about any concern they have. 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

0: As young children, we found ways to test authority. We'd push the boundaries. With a twinkle in our eye and rebellion in our heart, we'd cross the line to see how much territory our mom and dad would relinquish. Well, those childish behaviors are no longer cute in the adult years. Today, on Insight for Living, Chuck Swindoll recounts an Old Testament story that demonstrates the devastating consequences of rebellion. It's a reminder that obedience, as God planned it, isn't oppressive. Obedience is liberating. Chuck titled his message, Strengthening Your Grip on Authority.
1: First Samuel chapter 15 will support all evidence needed and provide for us an objective case in point. For here we study the life of a man who, in many ways, was himself an authority. The memorable scenario of chapter 15 of the book of 1 Samuel has a background that's interesting. I think of Saul, the king, as being the batter at the plate. The bases are loaded, but his count is full. And he's in a batting slump. He's already struck twice at that ball, and there's only one more pitch coming. The first strike was in chapter 13, where he hurried and offered up an offering to God. That was not his place to do it. The priest offered up the offerings, not a king. Chapter 14, he makes a rash vow. Stupid statement falls out of the king's mouth, and it almost takes the life of his son. Strike two. Chapter 15 is the final strike. God makes it very clear what he wants from his king, Saul. He speaks through the voice of Samuel the prophet. The Lord sent me to anoint you as king over his people, over Israel. Now therefore listen to the words of the Lord. I will punish Amalek for what he did to Israel. Let me fill you in quickly. Amalek is the most ancient of all the heathen tribes that attacked the people of Israel after the Exodus. And God, who takes vengeance on those that stand against his people, never forgot Amalek. So that now that they are a strong nation with their own flag and their own king, God says to him, the king, let's go back and let's straighten up the record. They don't get away with it without paying the consequence. Go back and annihilate Amalek. Verse 3. Go, strike Amalek. Now mark the words carefully in your mind. Utterly destroy all that he has. Do not spare him. Put to death both man and woman, child and infant, ox and sheep, camel and donkey. He captures Agag, the king, the Amalekites, alive. Well, he utterly destroys all the people with the edge of the sword, but Saul and the people spared Agag. And if you keep reading, the best of the sheep, the oxen, the fatlings, the lambs, and all that was good. Why didn't he kill them? Keep reading. They were not willing to destroy them utterly. There's your answer. I don't want to do it. Well, strike three. God saw him swing, and he spoke to Samuel, and he said, verse 11, I regret that I have made Saul king, for he has turned back from following me and has not carried out my commands. And Samuel was distressed. It says he cried out to the Lord all night. There is no lack of compassion here. Here is a compassionate, broken-hearted prophet who had told the king, look, this is your last chance, man. God says, annihilate the Amalekites. Don't mess around. Kill them. And when he heard that he hadn't killed them, his heart was broken. Samuel's grieving. But he has to obey. Unlike Saul, he does what God says. Verse 12, he rose early in the morning to meet Saul, and it was told Samuel, saying, Saul came to Carmel, and behold, he set up a monument for himself, then turned and proceeded down to Gilgal. Now follow along with verse 13. Samuel came to Saul. We're ready for the second characteristic of a rebel heart. came to Saul, and Saul said to him, "Blessed are you of the Lord." That's quite a greeting. "God bless you, Samuel, for I have carried out the command of the Lord." Presents the second characteristic, rationalization and cover up to excuse sinful actions. Now, after saying, "I have carried out the command of the Lord," I appreciate Samuel's very rational response. It's rather empirical. He says, "Oh, what meaneth the bleating of the sheep in my ears?" I love that answer. How come the dead are living and making noises out of their throats? Characteristic number three, defensiveness when confronted with the truth. Saul said, "They have brought them from the Amalekites, for the people spared the best of the sheep and oxen to a sacrifice to the Lord your God. That's why we have those sheep here. What a day it'll be when we make this sacrifice to God." Defensiveness, defensiveness. I took a flight out to Denver to speak at Denver Seminary's annual banquet for my friend Haddon Robinson, and stayed around for a breakfast the next morning where we had another group that wanted to honor that school. It was a neat time with Haddon and some of our friends in the Denver area. When I arrived, the weather was beautiful, but overnight it changed, and it was I would call it a blizzard. Anything below 50 is a blizzard. The longer I live, the more I believe that happiness is every other place in the rearview mirror. And when I got out of that place, I was so relieved. But when I got to the airport, my flight, of course, was delayed. And I had the choice privilege of sitting around that plagued Denver airport waiting for my continental flight to leave. And that was about a 2.5, almost 3 hour period of time, during which time I saw a perfect illustration of the classic defiant child. 6-year-old child, totally in control of his mother, but out of control in his life. I met him in an unusual way. He was walking all over my feet. I have three things that I cannot stand to have happen to me. One is to get slapped on the back hard. Second is to get pinched. And the third is to have my shoes walked on. The boy had done two of the three things before I realized it, and he was getting into my case, and if I hadn't had it locked, he would have literally gone rifling through my stuff. So I was holding on to it with all my might, waiting in the line to get my boarding pass. In the meantime, this mother is just wringing her hands, not quite sure what to do. I knew what to do, but it was illegal what I had in mind. And other people began to kind of stay away. And by, she and this 6-year-old Hulk were all alone, surrounded by distance. I was sitting in the Western airline section waiting for my continental flight signal to come walking over. Finally, everybody's patience wore thin. We were all tired of waiting, and we were anxious to get home. And one guy just said directly to the lady, "Lady, why don't you control your kid?" Why? She was absolutely offended that he would say such a thing. Just before we were on the plane, I heard her complain about this fussing passenger, and I also saw her in one final confrontation as the boy made an obscene gesture right into her face and slapped her. And she still couldn't understand how someone could be so rude as to say, "Lady, get control of him." Totally defensive. She used at least a dozen excuses for why that boy was like that. He was tired. Well, so was I. I wasn't walking all over her feet, you know. Of course he was young. Of course it was difficult. The boy was out of control. There was a defiant spirit, and that was the display of it at that moment. And she couldn't understand why he would say such a thing to her. Parents, friends of mine, get control of your children. Do us a favor, please. Two things that are miserable to be around is a dog out of control, licks you all over the face, and a child out of control that licks you all over the face. Come on, give us a break, okay? That is your assignment, basic, first, primary calling is to get your kid to a place of real happiness so that the child can ultimately control himself. I confess to you that something in Saul's life had cultivated that whole kind of mentality. I personally wish I knew more of his background. He didn't learn to rebel there between Havilah and Shur. He learned it years ago. Well, enough of the defensiveness. I love the way it reads in verse 16. Samuel said to Saul, "Wait." Now, that is a very nice biblical term. The Hebrew is an interesting root. It's the term that means to go back, and I guess we would say back off or shut up. No more excuses. Knock it off, Saul. It's time for you to listen. And he spoke directly into the face of this rebel, and he said, "Let me tell you what the Lord said to me last night." And you've read it so many times. "Go and utterly destroy the sinners, and you haven't done it. Take no one captive, and you've done that." And after that confrontation, there is yet one more characteristic: resistance to accountability when wrong has been committed. Saul said to Samuel, "I did obey the voice of the Lord." Look at that, resistance to accountability when wrong has been committed. You got it all wrong, Samuel. I wanted to do what's right, but those people, they kept coming across with this sacrifice idea. And why, I've just brought Agag back, and we've utterly destroyed all the others. I mean, what more could you ask? What more could I ask? All of them. And the people took some of the spoil and the sheep and the oxen and the choicest things to devote it to destruction, to sacrifice to God. How much better to sacrifice than to destroy them? Meaning, I'm not really accountable, Samuel. I'm the king around here. He's passing the buck. He's backpedaling. He's running away from responsibility. And I want you to get this straight, ladies and gentlemen. Verse 22, verse 23, God wrote this. Some of the strongest words in the entire Old Testament. "As the Lord has much delight in burnt offerings and sacrifices as in obeying the voice of the Lord." To obey is better than sacrifice. To heed than the fat of rams. Hang on to your seat. For rebellion is as the sin of divination. The Living Bible reads, "Rebellion is as bad as the sin of witchcraft." Hey, let me give you a little counsel that God's really gotten a hold of me with. He doesn't laugh at rebellion. It's as bad as if your kid were into witchcraft. It's as bad as if your teenager were openly in idolatry. It's as bad as if you, husband, were worshiping at a false shrine. Or you, wife. Or you, young career person. It is as bad as witchcraft. It isn't a cutesy little thing that's kind of it shows how independent he is. It's as witchcraft. "Because you have rejected the authority, I have rejected you." A rebellious heart is no less grievous to God than demonic involvement. Finally, thank God, finally the king lays down his arms and says with a sigh, "I have sinned." Listen, that's the hardest thing to get out of somebody's mouth, but it's the place to begin. I understand at the Alcoholics Anonymous meetings when they gather, a person introduces himself, "Hello, I'm Johnny Jones. I am an alcoholic." "Hello, I am Mary Smith. I am an alcoholic." Frankly, that's the first step toward recovery, is to admit, "I am an alcoholic. I am Saul the king. I am a sinner. I need help. I've gone wrong because of two reasons." Verse 24, "I feared the people." That's peer pressure. "I listened to their voice." That's human counsel. "I have sinned." I wish I had the time to develop the follow-up here. Saul wishes for Samuel to endorse him, and Samuel says, "I don't endorse you." No. Verse 26, "I'll not return with you." And Saul seizes him by the robe, and he pulls on his robe until it tears the robe. And Samuel turns around and says, "Just in that way, God has torn the kingdom from you." And Saul pleads again, "At least to honor me before the elders." And I read that Samuel, verse 35, did not see Saul again till the day of his death. That's a heinous sin. Hey, without making it walk on all fours, I want to tell you, this passage says just volumes to us today. I want to take the application in three stages, and I want you to get this very firmly fixed in your mind. I need it in mine too. I want to think of childhood, adolescence, and then adulthood. I'll be brief, and I'll try to make my words concise. Pointed. Childhood. A rebellious nature is conceived in a home where parents relinquish control. A rebellious nature is conceived in a home where parents relinquish control. Your child can forgive you of all sorts of wrong, but that'll give them their toughest battle when they're adults. That's the hardest thing in the world for them to forgive you of, that you relinquished your control. I'm told by some of our youth workers that there's a growing need for control in the homes of some of our kids. That concerns me. I've been told by the gal that works at the 7-Eleven that her hardest day is Sunday because of those kids. Hey, that's our gang. They're our family. We need help, parents. Don't relinquish control. Thank God if your child is bright enough to understand. My heart goes out to those with children whose minds can't grasp it. I think of the privilege it is to have that reasoning power so that you can help your child understand as he or she grows, they will ultimately be in control of themselves. Independent, functioning, fully alive, fully happy people, fully productive. If you relinquish control, it is a dastardly thing. Here's the second. A rebellious spirit is cultivated. Now, this is adolescence. A rebellious spirit is cultivated among peers who resist control. You graduate your child from childhood to adolescence. An adolescent stage, he will or she will seek out rebellious friends. I'll tell you, the longer I live, the more I believe the most significant persons in the lives of our adolescents is their friends. Not their teachers, not even their pastor. And often, hard as it may be to believe this, often not their parents, because they are not with you as much as they are with their friends. A rebellious spirit is cultivated among peers who resist control. And if it isn't curbed there, here's the last. A rebellious life is crushed by God when he regains control. A rebellious life is crushed by God when he regains control. And some are in the crushing stage Because as you look back, you know that there has beat in your breast the heart of a rebel. I am not saying that we are to be all followers. We're not made to be followers. You can be an independent leader, an eagle-like person in mind and heart, and have a submissive spirit before God and others. That makes a beautiful combination. You can be gifted, uniquely used, with the will of a George Patton, and yet at the same time walk humbly before your God as a unique vessel of honor. I don't want to end with some fantastic story. I don't have one. I'll end with the reading of the verse one more time. Rebellion is as bad as the sin of witchcraft, and stubbornness is as bad as worshiping idols. Question authority. Yes, that's what our world advises. Before God, I challenge us to submit to it for a change. I'd like us to bow before Him, our authority. Hard words to hear, especially if it is an ailment right now happening in your life or your home. For some of you, it is a reflection of a spiritual condition before God. You are bound and determined that you'll do it your way, and God will have to get what He can. Well, my friend, then your eternity will be spent in hell. Because He has devised the way, and it is not by your works, your production, your achievements, your money, your name. It will be only by His grace. He tells you when you come to Him that you must come like a child. If you have never come to God through faith in His Son, well, you are in rebellion to His plan. And He says to you today, come. Come. Jesus Christ died that you might live, and He lives that you might have the power to handle that old, strong, sinewy nature that's determined to have its way. Right where you're sitting, you can pass from death unto life. From a rebel heart to a submissive child of God. By believing Jesus Christ died for you personally and rose from the dead for you personally. We have some very carefully trained counselors, people with big hearts, anxious to help you get started. They will open the Bible and carefully, with dignity, quietly introduce you to the way. Please take the time to seal this decision today.

0: 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Thank you for those today who have come to know your Son. Assist them as they, like little infants, learn to walk in your family. We pray through Jesus Christ our Lord. Amen.
1: 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I'm referring to Chuck Swindoll's personal memoir called Awakened by Grace. 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But even while stumbling through his young adulthood, God was working out his purposes. In Awakened by Grace, Chuck shares for the very first time how God helped him grow from a small, insecure boy into a man who delights in speaking grace and truth to millions. 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I'm Bill Meyer. 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
2: Good morning. Welcome to Encouraging Star Stories. I'm Devin. It is so great to be with you on your Sunday morning. Now that we are in October, headed into the super busy season, how is your attention span? How is that holding up? Mine is not great. I don't know if it has anything to do with the season or life or age or whatever. I can sit down to read something, but within about 30 seconds, I've lost focus. I'm checking a text message. I open another tab on my computer. I'm remembering something I got to get at the store. I write that down. It is so difficult to pay attention. It is something we can improve. So we'll talk about that. And then we're going to get into mysteries. This is our devotional. Sherlock Holmes, remember all the clues, figuring things out. The same way we would investigate something, that can be a similar approach we can use with God's word. Glad you're here. We've got music, hope, and encouragement on the way here for you.

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2: All right, Warren Buffett, Bill Gates, they are two of the richest guys on the planet. They were once asked to write down the one word that summed up their success. Like, what would that word be? Amazingly, they both wrote down the same exact word. Can you guess what that word is? Focus. That was their word. Can you believe that? Focus. No wonder I'm not in that category, because here I am just trying to focus long enough to read an article without getting distracted by pop-up ads and my text messages, which currently my kids love this. How many text messages do I have? Because I get so distracted with 96 unread text messages. So that'll keep me busy. I'm so bad at this. Honestly, when I heard this, I had to laugh, because we are living in a world where browsers are now trying to summarize 15 sentence articles for us. 15 sentences. This cannot be good for society. So there you go. How do we improve our focus? If somebody were to offer you $1 billion, like Warren Buffett and Bill Gates have, but they can only give it to you if you stay focused, would you be able to do it?

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2: I love a good mystery. 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I just love it, trying to piece together a puzzle and solve a problem, look at things from all angles. And there's something exciting about finding the clue, seeing the thing that maybe nobody else noticed or saw. And you really got to dig for these things. And I wonder if we bring that same investigative style, that same curiosity into our faith, what will happen? Maybe there's more to this than we realize. We'll get into it after the music.
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2: There's something about a good detective story that keeps us hooked. A mystery, whether you like this through a novel or a TV show, a movie, or maybe even the undercover detective work we're doing in our own neighborhood to see what the neighbors are up to. I love it. I think it's wired into us to kind of have that mentality of discovery, which explains why Sherlock Holmes would be one of the most well-known characters in history. The character is more famous than the author who created him. See, you don't know who the author is, do you? Either do I, otherwise I'd tell you. But what I like about Sherlock Holmes, he's a very, I don't know if I'd call him eccentric. He's brilliant. He's observant, logical, but also very flawed, which is what I think a lot of people liked about his character. And isn't that how we can approach God's word? Sherlock Holmes type. Colossians 2 tells us, in whom are hidden all the treasures of wisdom and knowledge. So God's got all the pieces there for us to explore and chase and discover and solve. And the treasures that God leaves us are for his broken people, flawed like Sherlock Holmes is flawed. What if we approached our faith like that? Just asking questions and searching for clues and uncovering that wisdom. Because every page of the Bible will lead us to the solution and the greatest revelation. And if we don't know what that solution is, I'll let you dive into God's word so we can figure it out.

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2: I think we get a little nervous about questions when it comes to faith. If we are asking too many questions, then we just don't get it. You've been in a classroom or a lecture. They ask, anybody have any questions? Nobody has questions. We should have questions, lots of questions, especially with God's word. My hope is that we see questions not as a lack of understanding, although we could have that and we want clarity, but more as curiosity. What is he really saying here? Why does he say it like this? How do these pieces connect? Let's figure out what our questions are, write them down. We'll start to see more of who God is.

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2: Thanks for spending part of your Sunday morning here with me. I'm Devin, and this is Encouraging Star Stories. Well, I keep thinking about how much of life asks for our attention. Everything wants a little piece of us, and after a while, we can be everywhere, but not really anywhere. So scattered that it's hard to actually move forward. Maybe this week we practice focusing on what truly needs our attention and our time. And I'm praying that you get some of that this week. Remember, you always have somebody here praying for you at Star. We got more on the way here.
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0: On the night you fall in all the pieces, you can bring your lonely heart to Jesus. 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
3: Good morning and welcome to Encouraging Star Stories. I'm Devin and so glad that you're here this morning. We're going to talk about books. I love books. I love reading. But I have noticed something in the last year, I'd say, when it comes to our focus and paying attention. I can read an entire page, but then have absolutely no idea what I just read. Nothing. I used to retain it. I know I'm not alone in this. Kids and adults are reading less, and all of that scrolling probably has a lot to do with it. We'll talk about why maybe 10 minutes with a book, 10 minutes can be good for us. Let's start there. Then in our anchor point, this is our devotional. We're going to talk about running our own race, our own individual race, not against anybody else. I need to hear this myself because it's very easy to look over into somebody else's lane and decide that they're doing life a lot better than we are. God didn't give us a lane. He gave us ours with him. There's a lot of freedom in that today. Glad you're here. Plenty of music, hope, and encouragement this hour.

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1: Hey, it's Michael from Cochrane & Company, and our new song, What Grace Can Do, is for anyone who's ever felt the shame of past mistakes or current struggles. God is not waiting in anger to punish us for our wrongs. He's running after us to meet us right where we are, just like the prodigal son. He welcomes us with open arms. He throws a robe around our back and a ring on our finger. No condemnation, just love. That's what grace can do.
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2: Anyone else notice it's getting harder to just sit down and read a book? Good news, I guess. It's not just us. Studies show that Americans of all ages, kids, teenagers, adults, we are all reading less than we ever have. Just a decade ago, reading a book a year, that was the norm for most adults. But now only half of us are doing that. Most 9-year-olds that would read for fun almost every day, and now it's less than 4 in 10. Fewer teens are picking up books. If you had to guess what might be causing this, you probably know the answer. Social media has a lot to do with it. Streaming everything. Netflix, I think we can put some blame there. And we are forgetting how to read. We know how to skim and glance, even articles. Everything is getting shorter and shorter because we don't have the attention spans. And so we scroll 10 seconds of this and 10 seconds of that. We're going to change that. Or at least we're going to try. And we can start today as we head into this week. Especially if we are feeling anxious and overwhelmed, I think a good book, curling up with a good book, is just what our heart might need. I got

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2: I have done this where I will be on a treadmill and I'm next to somebody and I'll glance over to see their mileage and their speed just to double check where they are versus where I am. I actually had this happen the other day in a spin class. I could tell the woman next to me was looking at my numbers. Mind you, we're not competing, but we find ourselves in our life in a competition. Who's ahead of me? Who's doing better? Who seems to have their life together? Where are they versus where I am? This is not a good measurement of our value and our worth and where we are in life. We're going to talk about it coming up after the music.
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2: There was a professional swimmer, and I'm sorry, I can't remember who it was, but I didn't forget the story. He lost the race because he kept looking at the person in the other lane. So you got the long swim lanes. Usually you've got some person to the left of you, to the right. And this swimmer got distracted by trying to outpace those next to him. And that may be a good strategy. It could work at times. But I think once we start looking to the left and to the right to see where somebody else is, that then we have stopped running our own race. Hebrews 12:1 tells us to run our race with perseverance, keeping our eyes on Jesus, keeping the focus on our lane. We are so not good at that, though we are so blessed if we can do that, because God didn't call us to somebody else's race. He didn't call us to their lane. He's calling us to our lane, our calling, our pace. So where we fall in the line with somebody else, it really doesn't matter. So whatever we've got going on today, maybe it's our job and we haven't been promoted. Maybe it's different relationships that maybe we wanted to have that we don't have, and we're comparing ourselves to somebody else and what we're lacking. There's no lack. Whatever it is, God calls us to lay that aside, run our race with perseverance, because the finish line, the end of our finish line, that is where Jesus is waiting.

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2: Comparison is tricky. Sometimes it doesn't feel like a negative at first. It can feel motivating. You see somebody doing really well, you think, oh, I want to do well too. And it motivates you. I don't find anything wrong with that per se. But if our eyes always go to the other person and that kicks us into action, I think we're still a little bit off. I want my eyes to go to Jesus. He sees where I am. He sees where I've been. And he knows where I'm going. I want to get on that path. And it's not going to look like the path that the world would like to have me on. Maybe this week, just start to notice where we start looking more at the other person than we are at Christ. And what happens when we bring all that back to Jesus?

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2: Thanks for being here today. This is Devon. You're listening to Encouraging Star Stories. We are wrapping up hour two here. We have more on the way, of course, music that you love. Well, maybe one of the things that we take with us this week is reading. We've been talking about reading. Read a book. Read more than a page. Put your phone down somewhere that you can't find it, if that's possible. And just take 10 minutes to sit and read. Can we do it? I hope you can, and I'm anxious to hear about what you learn too. One step at a time. Remember, you always have somebody here praying for you at Star.
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1: Okay, tell me if this has happened to you. You think about something. You're not searching for it online. You didn't tell it to anybody. You didn't say it out loud. You're just thinking about it. And suddenly your phone starts to show you ads for that very thing you are thinking about. It is so scary. How did Siri, how did the internet get in my brain? I've got a lot of questions here on how this happens. Good morning. It's Devin Almonte. You are listening to Encouraging Star Stories on Star. Thanks for being here. There's a lot happening when it comes to what our phones can hear, our activity online, and what our phones know about us. Don't know if we can change it, but we'll talk about it. And then we're going to go a little deeper in our faith, do a little bit more thinking. Yes, we can relax on a Sunday, but we can still think. I want to talk about words and why words matter so much. They do. We save text messages, greeting cards, if you still get them, letters, things people have written because words stay with us. God gave us a lot of words. Everything we need is right there. His words in his word tells us how to have life. Stick around. We got a lot of great music and encouragement on the way here.

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2: All right, tell me this hasn't happened to you. You're talking to a friend about how you can never find enough time to get together or something, and then you hang up the phone, and then suddenly every ad on your phone is selling you something that has to do with time management, how to be better with your time, how to schedule appointments. We'll do it for you. How does it know? How does it know? They say it's not listening. Turns out it might be listening a little bit more than we thought. I mean, maybe we did think that, but we weren't really sure. Apple had to pay out $95 million after a class action lawsuit claimed that Siri was eavesdropping and listening in on our conversations. Is that true? That's pretty creepy.

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2: I still have certain handwritten notes that I will probably never throw away. They're not accessible at the moment. They're in a bin somewhere in the garage, but I have them. There are a few of them where I remember exactly who wrote it, what was going on at that time, and why those words mattered so much at that moment. We hold on to these words when they mean something to us. That makes me think about God's word, which we have sitting right here. If you don't have a Bible, I encourage you to get one. Keep it by you. It has more meaning for our life and our future than anything else. We're going to get into it next.
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2: You actually think about the words that you say during the day? Usually we're just saying words to get things done, not to be thoughtful with our approach to words. Did you know this? The dictionary, hundreds to thousands of new words are added every single year. We use our words to document everything. Words last. I mean, how cool is it that we can go back and read documents or books from the 1800s and understand what is being said? Psalm 119, verse 105 says, "Your word is a lamp for my feet, a light on my path." The words of Jesus carry power. The words of Jesus carry that light. And to think that those words have been written down and documented with thought and intention so that we could hold on to them. I mean, that blows my mind to think of how powerful our words can be. And then the words of Jesus written down for us are on a totally different level than the powerful words that we use to convey messages. If his words speak life and truth into me, how can I be more thoughtful in the words that I use

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2: There's a difference between reading something and actually receiving it. 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I'm thinking about dinner. I'm thinking about the text I forgot, the thing I need to pick up at the store. Maybe you do this too. We all do to some degree, but if we can slow this down just a little bit, maybe look at a verse, a few words of scripture, and just stay there. We don't have to finish three chapters in order to hear from God in His word.

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2: We live with a lot of noise around us. 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In the middle of all of that noise, I am so grateful that God gave us something peaceful and steady to hang on to cling to. And that is his word. If all of these things are overwhelming us, go to Christ, go to his word, praying that you feel close to him this week. Stick around. We do have another hour here on the way. 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
2: Restaurants are now creating menus with smaller meals because many more people are taking these appetite-suppressing medications, the GLPs. Good morning. It's Devin Almonte here. Thanks for being here on your Sunday morning for some hope and encouragement and fun stories. Just talk about things that are going on in the world. Before we panic that our portions are so much smaller, I think we've actually gotten our portion size back to where maybe it should have been in the first place. We supersize everything. Perhaps this is a good thing. We're back in moderation. Which brings me to what I want to talk about this morning. We are a culture of more. I want more of this. I want more of that. We want more food. We want more money. We want more to accomplish. Stuffing more into our already busy lives. Can we fix this? I think we can. It will take a lot of work. Then we're going to get into our devotional, take a look at our faith. Something that I am guilty of is telling someone, I'll pray for you. And then I completely forget to pray for that person. They might even tell me later, thank you for praying for me. And then I feel horribly guilty because I never prayed. I want to look at this from another perspective, something that we can do to actually pray in a better way. Stick around.

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2: 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Some chefs are even adjusting their dishes to accommodate for this. Wait a second. This is becoming a trend. If we're all headed toward these Ozempic-style meals, we need to step back and actually look at the bigger picture here, because we have a problem with overeating, okay? Our plate sizes have gotten bigger since the 60s. They used to be around 9 inches for a dinner plate. Now they're like 12 inches. The meal that we are actually eating that's on our plate, the 50-ounce steak and the 8 servings portion of mashed potatoes, that's not really for one person, but we eat the whole thing. So on one hand, I think this is good. We are going back to moderation, to eating maybe what our bodies actually need as opposed to what our bodies want. Proverbs 25:16 says, if you find honey, eat just enough, too much of it, and you will vomit. That's the wisdom we are missing today. So the world can call this whatever they want, Ozempic meals, weight loss meals, but all it really is going back to the basics, how we were designed, how God made us to consume just enough. If you've been

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2: I have absolutely told somebody, I'll pray for you. 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And now I feel like the worst person on earth that I didn't do the one very simple thing for this person. 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
2: Have you ever thought about how often we say, I'll pray for you? But then what happens? We drive home, we move on, we shower, we eat, we sleep, we totally forget. And it's not that we don't mean it. It's almost just kind of like a pleasantry. Good intentions. Where I feel the worst is when somebody tells me, thank you so much for praying for me. And I know that I haven't prayed for them. Oh gosh, it feels terrible. So I have a better idea. When someone needs prayer, then let's pray. If I go to pick up my son or daughter somewhere and their friend is there and asks me for a ride home, I don't go home first to think about it and reflect on giving him a ride home. I just give him a ride home right then and there. Okay, open the door, get in the car, let's go. The Bible says, pray without ceasing. I think it's a call for us to stay in constant prayer, constant communication with God. It's not meant for the back burner. It's not meant for later. I'm not there yet, but I think prayer can be as natural as breathing. And when we make that habit, and I've seen glimpses of this when I'm doing things half right, when we make that habit of praying in real time, we start to see just how present God is in our everyday. It's awesome.

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2: Don't get mad when I say this, but I think we can make prayer too big of a deal. Let me explain what I mean here. We might have something in our life that needs prayer, or we might have somebody we want to pray for. And we turn this prayer thing into a event, nothing wrong with that, but it becomes an event where all the pieces have to align. It's morning. I have my coffee. I've got my Bible open. I have quiet. I have 20 minutes. Now I can pray. Awesome if that happens. But my days are rarely that cooperative to have that happen. That many of my prayers are, God, I don't even know how to put this into words because I can't even get my brain to slow down enough to process what I'm trying to say. God, I'm bringing you all the stuff going on and I got to dump it because I don't know how to bring it any other way. That's my prayer. And it's in the car. It's while I'm in the grocery store. Don't make prayer bigger than it needs to be so that you're not praying at all. God just wants to hear from us.

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2: Thanks for sharing part of your Sunday with me. I'm Devin, and you are listening to Encouraging Star Stories. I think I'm leaving this hour with one word for us. Enough. 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More house decor. 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
7: Okay. I'm about

You have breath, I have breath. Let's praise the Lord. Elevation Worship on Uplifting Star 99.1. I'm Therese. 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

blessing offer. And lift me up. I know sometimes life is hard. It is going to be all right, though. Here's Matt Maher on Star 99.1.

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0: Even if it's not your job, it's your job. Hi, I'm Therese on Uplifting Star 99.1. I was greeting at church when this guy walked in and said, "Why is nobody playing the piano in the lobby?" And I asked him, "Do you play?" And he said, "Yes." So I said, "Well, then start playing." And just like that, we had piano music in the lobby. And I couldn't stop thinking about how I do that sometimes. Like, I'll notice something that needs to be done, maybe at church, but I assume, well, somebody else is supposed to be doing that. And you might think, well, I'm not on the volunteer list, or that's not really my job. But maybe God put something in you that somebody around you needs. Maybe it's playing the piano. Maybe it's making coffee. Maybe it's praying for people. Sometimes you just see a need, realize that God has equipped you, and think, well, then I guess I should start playing.
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1: Hey guys, it's Tarian. Hebrews 13:8 says that Jesus Christ is the same yesterday, today, and forever. That means he is completely reliable and trustworthy. 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
1: When I was young, my father was murdered, and I got to go to the Victims Dialogue service and actually get to meet this person. And I did a lot of prayer and listening to you guys and worshiping in my kitchen. And I feel like without that perfect song at that right time, I'm not sure I would have been brave enough to do something like this, you know, and actually

0: I got to witness with him. He was a proclaimed Muslim. By the end of it, I asked him, I said, are you okay? You seem like you're in your emotions. And he said, I feel something. And I got to watch the Holy Spirit work in the seed planet that day. And I just pray he gets saved. And I pray he's listening to the same radio station I'm listening to.
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1: So glad you can spend your weekend with Star 99.1. I'm Therese. You might call them an air dancer or an inflatable tube man. I only know that because I searched online. What do you call that flappy arm guy outside the car dealership? It started when my daughter sent me a picture of some leggings that she was drawing on a portable AC unit. The legs were like up in the air flapping, and I found the answer in like 5 minutes. And it's cool that we can do that, but it also makes me wonder, like, have I gotten so used to having instant answers that I'm less willing to seek answers? Like, you can Google how to fix a leaky faucet, but it's not going to give you wisdom for your marriage or for raising your kids. And some answers need prayer and the Bible and asking somebody who's been there. So I'm grateful for the internet and for the fact that I finally know what that flappy arm guy is called.
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I know a name. It's Elevation Worship on Uplifting Star 99.1. So imagine you're watching these two female co-eds. They're chatting over coffee and one's talking about a guy she just met. She is smitten and she is like, he's so, what word comes next? Maybe cute. He's so rich. He's so hot. Okay, none of those things are at the top of what college students are looking for in a partner. He's so kind. Kindness matters. Beats wealth, beats physical appearance. I mean, if you're in it for the long haul, you know looks are going to change, and so is that bank account. But treating people the way that God treats people, that matters more than anything.

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0: Okay, totally by accident, I found the best thing on the internet. My name is Therese. This is Star 99.1. The account is called Silly Donkey. And maybe you've seen these videos this woman puts up of her pet donkey playing with toys that her followers send in. So this donkey is just living his best life. He's jumping and squeaking a rubber chicken. And it's so easy to get sucked in online. Normally, I get sucked into politics. So this donkey was a sweet, refreshing time. This donkey made me smile, and it made me realize that God made a world with beauty and with laughter and with a silly donkey.
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1: Hey, this is Dan Bremner. Sometimes we wake up to our life and it feels like we are in the dark. We have fallen so far and we're not even sure how to make our way back up. Paul says, I'm doing the things I don't want to do and the things I want to do, I don't do. And sometimes it feels like we're our own worst enemy. I'm not perfect. I've been there. But I know that I am actually not the light. Jesus is the light of the world, the one that lights up the darkness. And sometimes we just have to admit it and say, I need help. I need to reach for the light. When you change

0: alright.
1: Dan Bremnes on Uplifting Star 99.1. So I took lessons when I was a kid, but I haven't played in a really long time. The piano in our living room, though, getting moved out, and I'm kind of sad. It's my daughter's, and she's moving out. I remember when she was a kid, she wrote a song called March of the Baby Squirrels. And then when she was a teenager, she would play worship music while I was making dinner. And you know, sometimes you don't realize what you've got till it's gone. That's where I am now, realizing that piano was never just a piece of furniture. Bill Wickham, this is our God on Star 99.1.

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1: About a month before my father died, he said to me, "I can't imagine what it's going to be like when you meet God for the first time." And I said, "Dad, there's a song about that. I can only imagine." And he passed away about a month later. I've listened to the station all the time, and I didn't hear the song. We got into the car to go to his wake, turned on the radio, and I Can Only Imagine was playing.
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0: Hope you're having a good Sunday on Uplifting Star 99.1. I've learned not to ask how are you to this one friend of mine because they always say blessed. You would probably just say good. Okay, that's what most people would say. But every so often I think like, how am I really? Today I would be like overwhelmed by how good God is. Like I've had some hard times, but he's been so faithful. And I'm not trying to be super spiritual about this because there are a lot of days where I could say like, I'm stressed. But for today, this is where I'm at, and I'm thankful.
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0: On the days you're struggling to believe it, on the nights you're falling all to pieces, you can bring your lonely heart to Jesus. 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

0: Uplifting Star 99.1 Hillsong United. Joe Jacobs with you on this weekend wind down Sunday upon us. An uplifting thought for your weekend. Don't watch the clock. Do what it does. Keep on going. An uplifting thought from Sam Levinson.
1: Should have been long gone now. Yeah. Shouldn't be living.

It's Hard Place, Jay King featuring Blanca. It's uplifting Star 99.1. Hi there, Big Joe. It is the weekend wind down. I'm here on the Sunday afternoon, already October, and it looks like the weather forecast got the memo. Dealing with a little bit of a cloudy sky today, 64 degrees currently, low 60s through this this afternoon. Still looking at chance for some showers. Today's umbrella, yeah, it's necessary. It's not decorative purposes only.

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one, David Leonard. Great song. Not a great way to get your steak, in my opinion. Hi there, Big Joe. Joe Jacobs, Jersey, New York. It is Sunday. And we have clouds, a few showers, and several hours of great music coming at you. Uplifting, encouraging star. Elevation worship now.

What are you thankful for? Forrest Frank, it's thankful, uplifting star. Hi there, Joe Jacobs, just a little over a month away from, 6 weeks or so away from Thanksgiving, but a little over a month away from the thankful month of October, November. It is October on my crazy calendar. We'll take a look, see what's on it as far as strange holidays for today. That's coming up on Star. It's

0: Uplifting, encouraging Star Radio, Joe Jacobs on this, fourth day of October, 4 days in already to my favorite month in the year. And, that might have something to do with our crazy calendar today, although it wasn't intentional. I didn't pick today or pick this month because of these items, but they are definitely things that make me happy. On our crazy calendar today, did you know today, National Cinnamon Roll Day? Oh, yeah. When I was a younger man, I worked at Chick-fil-A in the mall food court. And we kind of, you know, when you work at a place, you tend to eat a lot of it to the point of getting tired of it. Well, so did the people at Cinnabon. We used to do trades quite a bit. Kind of miss having a Cinnabon in right across the aisle from me.
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1: Hey, it's Michael from Cochran & Company, and our new song, What Grace Can Do, is for anyone who's ever felt the shame of past mistakes or current struggles. God is not waiting in anger to punish us for our wrongs. He's running after us to meet us right where we are, just like the prodigal son. He welcomes us with open arms. He throws a robe around our back and a ring on our finger. No condemnation, just love. That's what grace can do.

Cochran and Company. What grace can do. Uplifting star. Hi there, Joe Jacobs. An uplifting thought for today. It's actually a quote from Reverend Dr. Martin Luther King Jr. He said, life's most persistent and urgent question is this. What are you doing for others?

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My Jesus and Wilson, uplifting star. Hi there, Joe Jacobs. Big Joe on your radio. It's the weekend wind down. And let's say you have company, friends visiting from out of town, or family visiting from out of town. There is no shortage of diners in the area. I love that about this area, to be honest. I love that about the tri-state area. We have so many diner options because I love breakfast. If I'm being completely honest, I love breakfast food. So here is my good question for today. If you have an out-of-town friend visiting, what out-of-town place or what local place would you take your out-of-town friend to? Why was that so hard to get out? You know, just to prove that you're a local. You know, hey, I know this place. Where would you take an out-of-towner to go? No, I'm not talking about Times Square. Well, I'm talking about, where would you take them? Maybe it's a place to eat. Maybe it's something to see. I'm a history guy, so I don't know. I'm always kind of fascinated with, you know, the history of the area, like Thomas Edison stuff.

0: Still the same, Sanctus Real. My God, he is still the same. Hi there, I'm Joe Jacobs in on your Sunday afternoon. Appreciate you being here. So my wife and I, we've been, it's a big project. We're actually moving next weekend into a different house. We're not leaving the area, but we are moving from one, you know, area to a different area. And our house, we've been in our house for like 11 years, and in that time, my dad passed away, so my garage is kind of packed with all the stuff we brought from his place. It's making this move a big, big chore. And man, so many stinking baseball cards.
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Reckless Love, Corey Asbury, Uplifting Star. So I was talking about the onslaught, the avalanche of baseball cards in my garage that my dad held on to. When I was a kid, me and him collected baseball cards, and I think he held on to every single one of them. There have to be 50,000 baseball cards in my garage right now. Speaking of baseball cards, the 34th Street Card Show running today at New Yorker Hotel. And so if you want to go hit up that card show, you can. 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

goodness of God. It is CC Winans, Uplifting Star. 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

0: Casty Crowns, uplifting star. So kind of a gray day here in the area, but a gray day doesn't have to become a gray mood. I'll be honest, that's something I kind of struggle with. When there's no sunshine, I kind of get down. But sometimes the weather is, you know, sometimes it's just the weather. It's not necessarily like the mood setter for your day, for your life. Something I need to work on.
1: You've got a great website. You paid good money for it. It looks amazing. So why aren't more people visiting it? If your website's sitting there like a digital billboard in the desert, you're not alone.
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Breathe on it, Torn Wells, uplifting star 99.1. Taking a look at my crazy calendar here in just a couple of minutes. Some deliciousness happening on this fourth day of October.

It's new. Joel Barnes featuring our friend Seth Schleter and The Road Less Traveled. It's Uplifting Star. Hi there. Joe Jacobs hanging out. Make the weekend wind out here. Fourth day of October upon us. What's on my crazy calendar for today? The days of recognition. The national day of ... Today, National Golf Lovers Day. Not perfect tee weather, but hey, it is what it is. Now here, this is more my speed. It's National Taco Day. Oh yeah. And after, I don't think of the two necessarily going together, but you know, tacos and churros, that works. Just a much softer, fluffier, bigger churro. A cinnamon roll. It's National Cinnamon Roll Day on my crazy calendar for today. So now that dinner's taken care of, let's keep rolling. Lauren Daigle on Star.

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3: 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I can't wait to connect with you in the DJ Hangout Facebook group. 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

0: Uplifting Star 99.1, Big Joe, wrapping up my time with you on this this weekend wind down, getting ready to put the final touches, at least on my portion of Sunday. Fortunately, you probably won't need the umbrella tomorrow. Monday, looking a whole lot drier. Your umbrella can resume its normal job, sitting there next to the door, waiting until the next time you forget about it. Hey, whatever you've got going on the rest of tonight and for tomorrow, be good. Do some good. Thank you for spending some of your Sunday with me. I hope the week brings smoother commutes, kinder rooms, and full of kinder people. And, just enough grace to get you through it. Be good, do good. I'll see you next time.
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1: Meta is back in the spotlight after settling its landmark social media addiction lawsuit with 29 states. The company agreed to pay nearly $18 billion to settle multiple claims that their platforms harm children. And they also agreed to several policies that should benefit parents and children. What is the importance of this ruling for families, and what are some of the social media concerns for both kids and adults? Let's talk about it. My guest today is Dr. Joni DeBrito, a licensed marriage and family therapist and counselor with Focus on the Family. 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
1: So what is Meta?
2: Meta is the organization that is over Facebook and some other platforms that provide different kinds of experiences for all of us, and especially for younger people to connect with one another.
1: What is the Meta lawsuit about, and why is it significant for children and families?
2: Well, people started